Ladies and gentlemen, good afternoon. Today is Thursday, the 21st of May, 2026. I'm your presenter, Gökhan Köylü, and this is the voice of Turkey's English language transmission, originally broadcast live from Ankara in the 16-meter band on 17620 kHz to Europe between 12:30 and 13:30 UTC. You may be hearing this now as a replay in a different time zone. You can listen to us or the Turksat 3A and 4A satellites and on the internet at www.teretedinle.com through Radios Link and under the VOT Radios Expandable section.

section. Our email address is englishdesk@trt.net.tr. Following the news, the Voice of Turkey will present you Geoeconomics Diary and Oddly Enough programs, along with some Turkish music.

And now the news in details. Turkish President Erdogan reiterates support for Sudan sovereignty in talks with Prime Minister İdris. Turkish President Recep Tayyip Erdogan has received Sudanese Prime Minister Kamil İdris, who is in a working visit to Turkey at the presidential complex in Ankara, according to the Turkish Communications Directorate. The meeting addressed bilateral relations between Turkey and Sudan, as well as regional and global issues, the directorate said on Turkey's social media platform En Sosyal. Erdogan said the two countries aim to further advance ties through existing and future steps, stressing that Turkey continues to strongly support Sudan's sovereignty and territorial integrity. The Turkish president also said Ankara is working to help end the conflict in Sudan and restore normalcy, adding that Turkey supports diplomatic efforts to establish a ceasefire and launch a comprehensive political process. Erdogan noted that humanitarian aid aimed at easing the suffering of the Sudanese people would continue this period. The meeting was also attended by Turkish Vice President Recep Cevdet Yılmaz, Foreign Minister Hakan Fidan, Energy and Natural Resources Minister Alparslan Bayraktar, Agriculture and Forestry Minister İbrahim Yumaklı, and Communications Director Burhanettin Duran. Turkey securing return of Gaza flotilla activists as Israel to deport abductees via Ramon Airport. Turkish Foreign Minister Hakan Fidan said on Thursday that Turkey is working with all relevant institutions to ensure the safety and secure return of its citizens detained by Israel following the illegal intervention against the Gaza-bound Global Sumud Flotilla. In a statement on the Turkish social media platform En Sosyal, Fidan said special flights scheduled for later in the day are expected to bring Turkish citizens as well as participants of the aid flotilla from third countries back to Turkey. The statement stressed that Turkey will continue to protect the rights of its citizens while fulfilling its humanitarian responsibilities towards civilians in Gaza. Fidan also reaffirmed Ankara's continued support for the Palestinian people. On Thursday, Israeli rights group Adala said all detained activists from the Gaza-bound Global Sumud Flotilla and Freedom Flotilla Coalition had been released from Israel's Kitzot prison ahead of deportation. In a statement, Adala said it had received official confirmation from the Israeli prison service and state officials that all activists held at the detention facility had been released and were being transferred for deportation. 10 countries summon Israeli envoys over Ben-Gvir's abuse video of Gaza flotilla activists. 10 countries including Italy, Poland, Spain, France, the Netherlands, New Zealand, Belgium, Portugal, Canada and Australia have summoned Israeli ambassadors and representatives over a video showing Israeli Prime Minister Benjamin Netanyahu's coalition partner and the National Security Minister Itamar Ben-Gvir overseeing the mistreatment of detained activists from the Gaza-bound Global Sumud Flotilla. Ben-Gvir's video on social media showed himself taunting the pro-Palestinian activists who were zip-tied and forced to kneel after being abducted by Israeli forces from international waters. The minister sparked outrage both domestically and internationally after he posted the minute-long video. Israeli forces attacked the aid mission in international waters on Monday and detained all activists on board. The flotilla, carrying 428 people from 44 countries, departed last Thursday from the Turkish district of Marmaris in a new attempt to break the illegal Israeli blockade imposed on Gaza since 2007. The move of the governments of the 10 countries came to protest the treatment of Gaza-bound flotilla activists and to demand the immediate release of their nationals still being held. Iran's Hormuz Authority claims control of waters south of United Arab Emirates port. Iran's new body overseeing the Strait of Hormuz has said its claimed area of control extends to waters south of the United Arab Emirates.

0: export of Fujairah, which hosts oil infrastructure designed to bypass the strategic waterway. Traffic through Hormuz has come under Iranian control since the outbreak of war with Israel and the United States on February 28. Iran, which has effectively closed the strait since the war and is seeking to charge ships from passage, has insisted that vessels transiting the waterway must obtain permission from the Iranian armed forces. In a post on X on Wednesday, accompanied by a map, the Persian Gulf Strait Authority said it had outlined the regulatory jurisdiction for the management of the strait. It said this covered the area between the line extending from Kuh Mubarak in Iran to the south of Fujairah in the United Arab Emirates, to the line connecting the tip of Keshm Island in Iran to Umm Qayyuwayn in the United Arab Emirates. The statement added that transit through this area for the purpose of passing through the Hormuz Strait requires coordination with and authorization from the Persian Gulf Strait Authority.
1: The news continues on the English language broadcast of the Voice of Turkey.
0: Report says Trump and Netanyahu clash over future of Iran war in tense phone call. U.S. President Donald Trump and Israeli Prime Minister Benjamin Netanyahu had a tense phone conversation on Tuesday that underscored major differences on how to handle the ongoing war with Iran, according to U.S. media reports. The call came after Trump had informed Netanyahu during a Sunday conversation that he was preparing to launch new targeted strikes on Iran early in the week, an operation expected to be dubbed Operation Sledgehammer, according to previous CNN reporting. However, Trump later announced he was calling off the planned Tuesday strikes following requests from key Gulf allies, including Qatar, Saudi Arabia, and the United Arab Emirates. In the days since, these countries have been engaged in intensive mediation efforts alongside White House officials and Pakistan to develop a framework for renewed diplomatic talks, sources familiar with the discussion said. During the hour-long Tuesday call, Netanyahu told Trump that postponing the strikes was a mistake and urged him to proceed with military action as originally planned, according to a U.S. official and an Israeli source. The divergence was clear. Trump wants to see if a deal can be reached, but Netanyahu was expecting something else, an Israeli official told CNN. China's Xi to host Pakistan's Sharif as China renews support to Pakistan on U.S.-Iran mediation. Chinese President Xi Jinping is set to host Pakistani Prime Minister Shahbaz Sharif, a foreign ministry spokesperson said on Thursday, as Beijing reaffirmed its support for Islamabad's mediation between the U.S. and Iran. Sharif will visit China from Saturday to Tuesday, as the visit would also mark the 75th anniversary of diplomatic ties between the two countries. During the visit, Xi and Chinese Premier Li Qiang will meet and hold talks with them, Foreign Ministry spokesperson Guo Yakun told reporters in Beijing. Leaders of the two countries will have in-depth exchanges on China-Pakistan relations and issues of mutual interest to chart the course of bilateral ties in new circumstances, he said. China supports Pakistan in playing a just and balanced mediating role in efforts to promote peace talks and a ceasefire in the conflict, said Guo. Sharif's trip comes after Xi hosted U.S. President Donald Trump as well as Russian counterpart Vladimir Putin this month. U.S. removes Francesca Albanese from sanctions list. The United States has removed Francesca Albanese, a UN special rapporteur on the Israeli-occupied Palestinian territories, from its list of sanctioned individuals, according to the U.S. Treasury Department website. The removal comes a week after a federal judge temporarily blocked the sanctions, finding that the administration likely violated her free speech rights by imposing the measures after she criticized Israel's genocide in Gaza. Albanese was sanctioned after she encouraged the International Criminal Court in The Hague to pursue war crimes prosecutions against Israeli officials over the genocide in Gaza. She also authored a report accusing major U.S. companies of complicity in Israel's ongoing genocidal campaign in Gaza. the U.S. imposed sanctions on

0: Albanese in July 2025 over what it said were her efforts to prompt the International Criminal Court to take action against the US and Israeli officials, companies, and executives. Following the ruling, the US Office of Foreign Assets Control said it would not implement or enforce the sanctions against Albanese while the order remained in effect. Hezbollah reports 24 attacks targeting occupying Israeli forces in South Lebanon over 24 hours. Hezbollah said on Thursday that it carried out 24 military operations over the past 24 hours targeting Israeli troops, military vehicles, and positions across southern Lebanon. The group said the attacks included drone strikes and rocket barrages in response to continued Israeli ceasefire violations and attacks on civilians and towns. In a series of statements, the group said several attacks focused on the town of Hadata, where its fighters engaged advancing Israeli forces and armored units in one of the heaviest rounds of fighting in recent days. According to Hezbollah, repeated drone attacks targeted Israeli troop concentrations and military positions, while at least four Merkava tanks and two D9 bulldozers were also struck in separate operations. The group also said its fighters confronted Israeli forces advancing towards Hadata and the targeted supporting units with artillery and rocket fire for nearly 30 minutes.
1: The news continues on the English language broadcast of The Voice of Turkey.
0: Paris mayor proposes honorary citizenship for Palestinian civilians. Paris Mayor Emmanuel Gregoire plans to seek honorary citizenship status for Palestinian civilians in Gaza and the occupied West Bank, as well as Palestinian journalists, Le Parisien reported on Thursday. Gregoire is expected to present the proposal to the Paris Council in June, according to the mayor's office. Paris has always associated its name with the freedom of peoples and human dignity. It chooses civilians over violence, law over arbitrariness, life over destruction, the mayor's office said. The office also stressed the importance of honoring Palestinian journalists, saying honoring them means honoring the fundamental right of societies to know the truth. The title of honorary citizen of Paris would be symbolic and will not grant individuals citizenship rights. U.S. House observes moment of silence for San Diego mass shooting victims. The U.S. House of Representatives has observed a moment of silence for victims of the recent shooting at the Islamic Center of San Diego. Congresswoman Sarah Jacobs said she rose on the House floor with a heavy heart to honor the lives of Amin Abdullah, Mansour Kaziha, and Nadir Awad, who were killed after two teenage gunmen opened fire at the mosque complex on Monday. Jacobs said the Islamic Center is a special place for the Claremont community, a sanctuary for peace, comfort, and safety. She said the tragedy would have resulted in far greater loss of life were it not for individuals who intervened to protect others, showing the courage and bravery to stand up in the face of danger, to distract, delay, and even engage with the gunmen to save others. Jacobs described the attack as not only an assault on the Muslim community, but also on broader American values of religious freedom and diversity. Iran players apply for US-Canada visas in Turkey ahead of World Cup. Iran's national soccer team attended visa appointments in the Turkish capital Ankara on Thursday ahead of the 2026 World Cup, with the whole squad applying for Canadian visas and some players also submitting applications for US entry. The World Cup will be co-hosted by the United States, Canada, and Mexico, with Iran due to play all three of their group stage matches in the United States. Iran are scheduled to face New Zealand on June 15th and Belgium on June 21st in Los Angeles before taking on Egypt in Seattle 5 days later. They would require access to Canada if they progress to the knockout rounds. The whole squad attended appointments for Canadian visas, while some players who had not applied for US visas before also submitted applications in Ankara, an Iranian Football Federation official said. Some foreign-based Iranian players joined the squad in Ankara.

0: before later traveling to the team's training camp in Antalya on Turkey's Mediterranean coast, the official said. And finally, Aston Villa sealed historic Europa League victory over Germany's Freiburg. The English club eked out a 3-0 victory over its German opponent in the final game of the Europa League in Istanbul. Unai Emery has not only cemented his status as undisputed king of the Europa League with an astonishing 5th win as a manager, but also sealed Aston Villa's resurgence as a major force in football. The 54-year-old Spaniard joined Villa in late 2022, with the famous old Midlands club hovering perilously close to the Premier League relegation zone. Spectacular first-half goals from Yuri Tielemans and Emiliano Buendia put Villa in control before Morgan Rodgers netted after the interval to kill off outclassed Freiburg. As the goals went in, Villa's players were serenaded by hordes of delirious supporters who had travelled from Birmingham to Istanbul. Among them was Villa's most famous fan, Prince William, who celebrated the victory on X, saying, "Huge congratulations to all players, team, staff and everyone connected to the club, 44 years since the last taste of European silverware." And that was the news brought to you by the Voice of Turkey Radio.
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Now let's have a little music break. Here's two songs by Onur Mete, Bu Aşktan Gidiyorum, and Deli Mavi by Melis Sökmen.

Greetings, dear listeners. Welcome to Geoeconomics Diary on TRT Voice of Türkiye Radio, where we discuss what lies beyond borders, the strategy behind the numbers, and the new direction of the global economy. Today we will talk about microchips, semiconductors, which have changed the course of human history and are regarded as the oil of the modern age, and which also have become one of the most critical security issues of the 21st century. On one side, there are the growing pains of the Silicon Wars between the United States and China, centered on the Taiwan Strait. On the other, there are our domestic technology initiatives building Turkey's digital independence in the global league under the vision of the Center of Turkey. In the past, chips were seen merely as simple technological components that made our computers or phones faster. Today, however, just like iron and steel, the chip has unquestionably acquired the status of a security good. From automotive production to the defense industry, from the artificial intelligence revolution to space technologies, the foundation of a modern industrial economy now rests entirely on the secure and uninterrupted supply of these nanometric architectures. Dear listeners, as the geoeconomics map is being redrawn, we encounter the concept of the return of markets to power politics. As you may recall, the Cold War era was shaped by nuclear warheads and steel, in other words, by heavy industry. But as we arrive in 2000,

2026, global hegemony is now being pursued through chips, which stand at the center of trade wars and technology protectionism. Recent analyses reveal just how costly and painful this geoeconomic transformation has become. Today, more than 90% of the world's most advanced microchips are produced on a single island, Taiwan. This has left the global economy dependent on a supply chain hanging by a thread. The United States is trying to bring production back to its own territory by distributing billions of dollars in state incentives through the CHIPS and Science Act. Similarly, the European Union is striving through the European CHIPS Act to free its $1 trillion digital market from Asia's monopoly. Here, we face a massive geopolitical paradox. While seeking to transform the world through artificial intelligence and transition to Industry 5.0, how will you meet the enormous capital requirement of $20 to $30 billion needed to build a single chip fabrication plant, along with high energy costs and the demand for ultra-pure water? Without the extreme ultraviolet or EUV lithography machines produced by the Dutch technology giant ASML, each costing hundreds of millions of dollars, even superpowers find themselves constrained. Chip production is no longer an engineering marvel. It is a warship navigating the cold waters of bureaucracy, state subsidies, and global embargoes. Dear followers, while the West and the East struggle under the pressure of cost, technology, and embargoes, a voice rising from the heart of Anatolia is emerging as a candidate to alter the global balance. I am referring to Turkey's strategic chip investments and design centers launched under the National Technology Initiative. These steps are not merely an expansion of industrial capacity. They are a declaration of geoeconomic sovereignty in the digital world. Turkey is focusing not only on reducing the size of chips, but also on who owns the intelligence and data embedded within them. The goal is clear: to reduce foreign dependency in the defense industry and critical infrastructure to zero, and to become a key design and production hub in the global supply chain. So, what is the strategy behind this achievement? The answer lies in the integration of strategic independence and national engineering. While global giants compete fiercely for multi-billion dollar high-end nanometer fabs, Turkey is making an extremely rational chess move. National chips produced through the partnership of TÜBİTAK Bilgem and Aselsan now form the brains of our unmanned aerial vehicles flying in the skies, the radars of the National Combat Aircraft Khan, and our smart munitions. When you place another country's chip at the heart of a defense system, the trigger of that system is never fully in your hands. Turkey is nationalizing that trigger by casting its own silicon. Even more important is the revolution in the automotive industry. With Turkey's Pride TOG taking to the roads, the power management chips, or PMICs, and sensor chips needed by electric vehicles, which we define as smart devices, have become another focal point of our domestic ecosystem. This represents a proactive defense developed against Western technology restrictions, while also serving as an offensive move in the concept of smart cities. Through these initiatives, Turkey is becoming not merely a market that uses technology, but the very design hub of technological transformation. Dear listeners, today on Geoeconomics Diary, we see a clear picture. The Iron Curtain of the past is being replaced by the Silicon Curtain of the digital world. The West's era of laissez-faire is giving way, even in high technology, to a period defined by state support, security priorities, and strategic planning. In the global chip war, superpowers are imposing export bans and quotas to cripple one another's industries. Yet Turkey's position within these geopolitical tremors is quite different. With the vision of the century of Turkey, our country is moving towards becoming not merely a bridge through which data flows between East and West, but a decision-making center

that processes data, designs chips, and produces them. Through incubation centers, fabless chip design houses, and foundry investments, Turkey is proving how critical its share in the global silicon pie has become. As we approach the end of our program, let us make this observation. The chip is no longer merely hardware for computers, phones, or automobiles. It is the symbol of a country's strategic resilience in cybersecurity, the artificial intelligence race, and digital transformation. While giant companies in the West and the East are weighed down by geopolitical tensions and supply crises, Turkey's dynamic and visionary capital is bringing Anatolia's foresight into high technology and building a new game. Listeners, as the United States wakes up to China's rise through chip embargoes, confronts the costly reality of technological dependency, Turkey is moving forward with firm steps towards becoming a fortress of strategic independence. From the defense industry to energy corridors, from chip design to high technology, we hear the footsteps of the century of Turkey across a wide spectrum. Dear listeners, this brings us to the end of today's program. Thank you for joining us, and we hope to meet again in our next edition. Geoeconomics Diary was written by Salih Kaya, translated and narrated by Evren Genç, and broadcast on the English language transmission of the Voice of Turkey. Geoeconomics Diary.

0: One, two, one, two. Sound check. Ah, hello, dear listeners. I didn't realize the mic was on. My apologies. Here you have the adorable, energetic, and a bit curious Nosy Parker. Today is a special day because we have been together for the past 20 episodes. How quickly time flies. Anyway, I thought I need a bombshell topic for this Jubilee episode, and I decided today I am going to tell you the story of numbers. Yes, they are everywhere, but do we know where they come from? Come on, it's time to learn.
1: 1, 2, 3, 4, 5, 6, 7, 8, 9, 10.
0: Way, way back in ancient times, people realized how important counting was. When trading, gathering fruit, trying to figure out if their sheep were decreasing. But at some point, fingers weren't enough. A Stone Age person found a solution by making a notch on a bone for each sheep. Sharp stone plus bone equals the first accounting system. But back then, there were no words for numbers. So let's fast forward a bit. And here we are in Mesopotamia, year 4000 BC. The invention of numbers actually, guess what made it possible? Thanks to a tax office. Yes, even back then, officials were looking for ways to make their jobs easier. The Egyptians, the Babylonians, and then it was the Romans' turn. While the Romans were building magnificent buildings and statues, they chose the right numbers with letters. So, if you wanted to write 88, you wrote LXXXVIII. Confusing, isn't it? But the story doesn't end there. Humanity was looking for an easier system and entered the Indian scholars. They changed the world by discovering zero. Zero, the very essence of nothingness, but also the beginning of everything. Then Arab mathematicians developed and spread this system. In the 1200s, the famous Italian mathematician Fibonacci introduced this number system and zero.

Euro to Europe. And today, the numbers we see on our phones, our watches, our birthdays, and unfortunately our bills are all the result of these historical developments. But numbers aren't just for calculations. For example, Pythagoras said, everything is a number. So numbers aren't just digits, they are a language, the language of the universe. We measure time, we count the stars, we even express our feelings with numbers sometimes. And who knows, maybe one day we will talk with numbers on other planets. Remember, everything might be made of numbers. But the most special number is the bond between you and me. I'm Nosy Parker. Farewell and stay curious.

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If you are hearing this at a later hour or in another part of the world, thank you for joining us via replay. You can listen to us over the Turksat 3A and 4A satellites and on the internet at www.tretdinle.com through Radios link and under the VOT Radios expandable section. Our email address is englishdesk@trt.net.tr.

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Ladies and gentlemen, today is Friday, 22nd of May, 2026. This is the voice of Turkey's English language transmission, originally broadcast live from Ankara in the 16 meter band on 1760 kHz to Europe between 12:30 and 13:30 UTC. You may be hearing this now as a replay in a different time zone. You can listen to us over the Turksat 3A and 4A satellites and on the internet at www.trtdinle.com through Radios Link and under the VOT Radios Expandable section. Our email address is englishdesk@trt.net.tr. Following the news, the Voice of Turkey will present the feature segment Travelogue and a new segment Flavors from the Streets, to be followed by some Turkish music.

aldı News. Turkish court reinstates Kılıçdaroğlu as CHP leader. An Ankara Regional Appeals Court has ruled that former Republican People's Party leader Kemal Kılıçdaroğlu and his administration should temporarily retake control of the party after annulling the CHP's 30

the three Congress were also declared legally void. The ruling was adopted unanimously and can be appealed before the Court of Cassation within 2 weeks. Instructions to implement the decision have been sent to the Supreme Election Council and relevant election boards. ICC moves against Israel's Ben-Gvir and Smotrich. The prosecutor's office at the International Criminal Court in The Hague has reportedly submitted secret arrest warrant requests against Israeli National Security Minister Itamar Ben-Gvir and Finance Minister Bezalel Smotrich. The charges against Smotrich reportedly include forcible transfer of population, transfer of Israeli settlers to occupied territory, persecution and apartheid, which, if confirmed, would make this the first ever ICC warrant for the crime of apartheid. The ICC declined to confirm or deny the report, citing regulations that keep such applications classified unless judges authorize their disclosure. Ben-Gvir and Smotrich have both been sanctioned by the UK, Canada, Australia, New Zealand and Norway since June 2024 for advocating the ethnic cleansing of Palestinians. The development comes as the Trump administration has sanctioned ICC judges and prosecutors in an effort to deter the court from pursuing Israeli officials. Iran reviews U.S. peace proposal as Trump warns of consequences. Iran has confirmed it is examining the latest American peace proposal delivered via mediator Pakistan to end the ongoing Middle East conflict. U.S. President Donald Trump told reporters that Washington was in the final stages of negotiations with Tehran, warning that if no deal is reached, the U.S. would resort to measures he described as a little bit nasty. Iran's foreign ministry confirmed receipt of the American position and reiterated demands, including the release of frozen assets and an end to the U.S. blockade on Iranian ports. A ceasefire declared on 8 April halted direct military conflict, but the strategically vital Strait of Hormuz remains effectively closed, prompting the UN's Food and Agriculture Organization to warn of a severe global food price crisis as the waterway handles a third of the world's fertilizer shipments. Meanwhile, U.S. Central Command reported that Marines boarded and redirected an Iranian-flagged oil tanker. Israel kills six in South Lebanon, including two paramedics. Six people, including two paramedics who were carrying out humanitarian duties, were killed in Israeli airstrikes on southern Lebanon. The strikes hit the town of Deir Kanun El Nar in the Tir district, as well as a position belonging to the Islamic Health Authority in the town of Hanouye, where four additional people were killed. Lebanese health ministry figures show that at least 16 hospitals have been damaged in Israeli attacks since 2nd of March, and that at least 116 people have been killed and 263 wounded in attacks, specifically targeting medics and ambulance crews during the same period. Overall, at least 3,089 people have been killed, 9,397 injured, and more than 1.6 million displaced since the start of the Israeli military campaign in Lebanon in March.

0: The news continues on the English language broadcast of the Voice of Turkey.
1: NATO allies baffled by Trump's U-turn on Poland troops. NATO allies and U.S. defense officials expressed bewilderment at President Donald Trump's announcement that it would send 5,000 troops to Poland just weeks after ordering 5,000 troops to be withdrawn from Europe. Swedish Foreign Minister Maria Malmer Stenergard, hosting a meeting of NATO counterparts, called the reversal confusing and not always easy to navigate, while unnamed U.S. defense officials said they did not understand what the new announcement meant either. Trump attributed the decision to his close ties with Polish President Karol Nawrocki, whom he endorsed in elections last year. The earlier withdrawal announcement had followed Trump's anger over remarks by German Chancellor Friedrich Merz, who criticized U.S. strategy in the war with Iran and came alongside new U.S. tariffs on European automobiles.

0: Polish Foreign Minister Radek Sikorski welcomed a reversal, saying it would maintain the American troop presence in Poland at roughly previous levels. Two Indian climbers die on Everest in record season. Two Indian climbers have died while descending Mount Everest after both successfully reached the summit. One of the climbers collapsed at the Hillary Step at 8,790 meters during his descent, while the other died at Camp 2 after growing increasingly weak. Their deaths bring the total fatalities on Everest this season to 5, following the earlier deaths of 3 mountain guides before summit ropes were fixed. A delay in rope fixing caused by a massive serac in the icefall compressed the summit window and forced hundreds of climbers to attempt the peak simultaneously, creating a severe traffic jam in the death zone. On 20th of May, a record 274 climbers reached the Everest summit in a single day, in a season where Nepal issued a record 494 climbing permits. Saudi Arabia deploys AI and drones for Hajj security. Saudi authorities are deploying drones, artificial intelligence, and advanced surveillance technologies during the 2026 Hajj season to monitor crowds, detect violations, and prevent unauthorized entry into the holy sites. Drones are being used alongside fixed-wing aircraft to enforce the no Hajj without a permit policy, enabling field teams to receive real-time alerts about suspicious movements and infiltration attempts. AI-powered crowd analysis systems are being used to predict congestion before it occurs and redirect pilgrims away from overcrowded routes, while facial recognition technology strengthens identification and security measures. The Hajj pilgrimage takes place this year from 25th to 27th of May and is one of the 5 pillars of Islam, obligatory for all Muslims who are physically and financially able to perform it at least once in their lifetime. And finally, SpaceX delays Starship V3 launch after technical fault. SpaceX postponed the launch of its next-generation Starship rocket after a last-minute technical issue involving a hydraulic pin on the launch tower that failed to retract properly. CEO Elon Musk announced the problem on social media, saying that if the fault could be resolved overnight, a new launch attempt would be made the following day at 5:30 Central Time. The test flight is the first of SpaceX Version 3 Starship, a redesigned rocket featuring more powerful Raptor engines and a new launch pad system designed to enable faster turnaround times. SpaceX describes Starship as the most powerful launch system ever developed, with the vehicle earmarked for future NASA Artemis moon missions as well as large-scale satellite deployments. And that was the news brought to you by the Voice of Turkey.
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Hello, dear listeners. I'm Seyran. With the sounds, colors, and scents I have gathered from all across Turkey packed into my suitcase, I am now beginning a new journey at the southern tip of the Aegean, in Muğla. Every corner is full of history. Every bay feels like a deep blue dream. On this route, stretching from Milas to Bodrum, from Datça to Marmaris and Dalaman, I am ready to discover the hidden beauties nestled in nature, history, and sea. If you're ready too, let's listen together to the calm yet profound stories of the Aegean. My first stop was Milas. This land, which once served as the capital of the Carian civilization, is a place where history speaks in silence. As you walk through the streets of Milas, it feels as though you're stepping not just on stones, but into the depths of the past.

Standing in the middle of the town, the Gümüşkesen monument appears like a window through time. This elegant tomb from the Roman era catches the eye with its resemblance to the mausoleum at Halicarnassus. Its columns, stone masonry, and triangular pediment above all are still standing tall from the past to today. As the wind gently blew, it brushed against the stones as if softly turning the pages of history. After Milas, I found myself in Bodrum. There is a kind of energy that wraps around you the moment you arrive. Whitewashed houses, purple bougainvilleas, the salty sea breeze drifting through stone alleys. Bodrum is not just a coastal town, it is a state of mind. Rising in the heart of the city, Bodrum Castle was built by the Knights of St. John in the 15th century. Today, it hosts one of the most important underwater archaeology museums in the world. From the castle walls, you can see traces of history on one side and a luxury marina on the other. History, vacation, and art exist intertwined in Bodrum, with its luxurious hotels, art galleries, and shiny boats in the marina. This place attracts visitors not only from Turkey, but from all over the world. But as you pass through the back streets, the elderly sipping their tea at their doors and children playing outside still preserve the essence of Bodrum. After spending a night in Bodrum, I turned my route toward Datça, following the roads that run parallel to the coastline. This peninsula, nestled between two seas, is a place that speaks through silence. My first stop was the ancient city of Knidos. The stone columns rising under the sun and the temples built in honor of goddesses ignite the imagination. Walking along the shore of the ancient harbor, thinking that the statue of Aphrodite once stood right there was truly thrilling. As I strolled beneath the shade of olive trees, the wind carried the scent of thyme and sage. Datça is a peaceful haven for those looking to escape the crowds. With its small guest houses, villages with stone houses, and handmade craft markets, the voice of nature and simplicity echoes here. After the calmness of Datça, my journey took me to Marmaris. Pine forests, winding roads, deep blue coves. Marmaris is a city full of energy, yet it also brings a sense of peace. My first stop was Marmaris Castle. This castle, dating back to the Ottoman period, was renovated during Suleiman the Magnificent's campaign to Rhodes. Today, with its small museum inside, it offers a window into the past. As you walk down from the castle along the harbor, the scent of the sea fills your lungs, and the gentle sway of the boats brings a sense of lightness. Sitting at the harbor with a cup of tea at sunset whispers that time flows a little more slowly here. And then my route took me to Dalaman. At first glance, it may seem like a transit point, but once you go deeper, you realize that you have arrived in the heart of nature. As I drove along the Dalaman River, I opened my window and was met with the fresh scent of pine and a cool breeze. This place is like paradise for nature lovers. The rushing waters of the Dalaman River invite those who want to go rafting, while the hiking trails and forests covered in every shade of green feel like a welcome embrace. Dalaman is not only a place to connect with nature, but also a place to pause and listen to your inner voice. Dear listeners, today we follow the traces of time, nature, and history together through different corners of Muğla. With each step, we witness a different story, and in every view, a new kind of beauty. But this journey is not over yet. In the next episode, we will explore the dazzling coves of Fethiye and the calm blue waters of Ölüdeniz together. Until we meet again on shores where the sun touches the sea and history dances with nature.

Violations against sacred symbols by the Israeli army and institutionalized impunity. The Israeli army's systematic attacks against the sacred symbols of Christians and Muslims reveal not only a deep ideological crisis, but also violations of international law that go far beyond official statements of condemnation. Experts emphasize that, contrary to claims that these are isolated incidents, attacks on the region's ancient religious heritage point to an institutionalized culture of impunity. You are listening to a compilation from Zeynep Jonkar's analysis written for TRT World. The Israeli army was once again forced to issue a public statement following footage showing an Israeli soldier disrespecting a statue of the Virgin Mary in the southern Lebanese village of Debel. The army spokesperson's statement that the incident was taken seriously and that the soldier's behavior deviated from army values was nearly identical to the statement issued about 3 weeks earlier, after the destruction of a statue of Jesus in Lebanon. The repetitive and predictable nature of these official condemnations has caused them to lose credibility among Christian communities in the region. According to experts, the systematic targeting of Christian symbols and sacred sites reflects not a series of isolated events, but the manifestation of a specific ideological foundation. Christian Zionism expert Stephen Sizer describes Zionism as an expression of settler colonial supremacy, arguing that it operates through mechanisms of apartheid, confiscation, and segregation. He also states that Zionism can expand only through ethnic cleansing and, when deemed necessary, genocide. According to Sizer, the disdain shown toward indigenous peoples and their beliefs is the underlying reason for a century-long pattern of destruction against places of worship. In the latest incident in southern Lebanon, a 30-day military prison sentence handed to those responsible after a soldier smashed a statue of Jesus was widely viewed by the international community as completely inadequate. The Catholic Assembly of the Holy Land Bishops, in a statement signed by Cardinal Pier Battista Pisabella, declared that they viewed the incident with deep anger and unconditional condemnation. The assembly stressed that these acts were not merely a religious insult, but also a moral failure that seriously undermined respect for the dignity of others. In addition, more than 150 Jewish leaders from around the world issued a statement describing the act as a desecration of God's name and apologizing to the Christian world. Professor Amelando Misra of Lanchester University points out that vulnerable Christian communities are bearing the heaviest burden in the ongoing conflicts in the Middle East. Misra describes the destruction of ancient places of worship and symbols in the birthplace of Christianity as a great loss for the global community, while reminding states of their legal and ethical responsibilities to protect this cultural heritage. Israel's approach toward religious sites has become evident in the villages of Debel and Yarun. After acknowledging damage inflicted on a Catholic monastery in Yarun, the Israeli army attempted to avoid responsibility by claiming the building did not bear any religious markings. However, Abdu Abu Qasim, director of the Catholic Information Center, rejected the army's defense, emphasizing that these structures were not military bases, but centers of peace and education.

jurisdiction. The violations in the region are not limited to these incidents. In July 2025, civilians were killed in an attack on the Holy Family Church compound in Gaza, the only Catholic church in the territory. The Church of St. Perforus, one of the oldest churches in the region, was also targeted while civilians were taking shelter there. The examples could continue. According to the Religious Freedom Data Center, 181 incidents of harassment targeting Christian institutions and symbols were recorded in Israel in 2025 alone, while 44 new incidents were added during the first 3 months of 2026. The 1954 Hague Convention for the Protection of Cultural Property in the Event of Armed Conflict, to which Israel is a party, explicitly prohibits the deliberate destruction of religious and cultural property. Experts argue that symbolic prison sentences and formulaic apologies cannot replace the legal sanctions required under the convention. Professor Misra states that the destruction of these structures, recognized by UNESCO as part of humanity's shared heritage, constitutes moral and humanitarian crimes. The fact that the village of Debel was attacked despite being exempt from Israeli evacuation orders undermines the claim that these violations occurred by mistake. Stephen Sizer argues that the discriminatory ideology underlying Zionism should be condemned internationally and that those responsible should be prosecuted for war crimes. Meanwhile, solidarity between Muslim and Christian communities in the region appears stronger than ever, despite these divide-and-rule tactics. Dear listeners, this was a compilation from Zeynep Jonkar's article for TRT World titled Violations Against Sacred Symbols by the Israeli Army and Institutionalized Impunity.

Dear listeners at our radios, let's set our calendars because the Turkish Cuisine Week, organized under the patronage of Emine Erdoğan, President Recep Tayyip Erdoğan's spouse, will be held for the fifth time this year from May the 21st to May the 27th, 2026. This special week, held for the fifth time, will be celebrated with the theme "A Heritage at One Table," befitting its spirit. Throughout this special week, centuries-old cultural heritage of Turkish cuisine will once again be presented to the whole world. If you are ready, our culinary journey, whose aromas will spread from your ears to your heart, is about to begin. Keep your ears tuned.

Today, we want to introduce you to a delicious, filling, and generously filled street food, kumpir. Is this the first time you've heard of kumpir? Then you are in the right place, because in our program, Flavors from the Streets, we introduce fast but also very delicious foods of this land. Kumpir is on our menu. Kumpir is a word, is the name given to potatoes in some regions of Anatolia. However, it also refers to a popular street food that is baked in the oven or on coals and enriched with various ingredients according to preference. Now, before we get to know this amazing delicacy, let's take a look at the history of the words potato and kumpir. Turks were late in discovering potatoes. Potatoes were discovered in South America in the 16th century and spread throughout the world over time. They entered Ottoman cuisine around the 1850s, but their widespread use in Anatolia took until the beginning of the 20th century. Today, potatoes hold a very important place in Turkish cuisine. Potatoes are one of the most frequently used foods in our kitchens after bread. Generally speaking, we can notice that the word patates, potato in Turkish, resembles the English word potato. There's an interesting reason for this. The Spanish learned about potatoes from the Inca Empire. The Incas called potatoes papa and sweet potatoes batata. In Spanish, the combination of these two words resulted in patata, which became the name for potatoes. So the words we use today, just like food names, carry traces of past civilizations.

Kumpir, however, has a completely separate and noteworthy history. Many Balkan languages have words for potatoes that are quite similar to the word kumpir. For example, in Macedonian, potatoes are called kompir. In Serbian, Bosnian, and Slovenian, it is krompir. In Croatian, krumpir. And in Hungarian, krumpli, all meaning potatoes. As a result of intercultural interaction, these words have also become part of Turkish. This is a very natural process, since the countries we mentioned are located in geographically close regions to present-day Turkey, and were formerly part of the Ottoman Empire. But the journey of the word kumpir doesn't end there. What if we told you that its origin is actually German? In German, the word for potato is Kartoffel. However, in southern Germany, the words Grombier and Grombier or Krumbier are also used for potatoes. These expressions mean underground pear. It is estimated that these words reached the Balkans with migrations that took place towards the end of the 17th century. In the Balkans, they began to be used as Krompir and Krumpir. Balkan Turks adopted this concept, adapted it into Turkish, and started using it in Anatolia.

0: Let's talk about how kumpir transformed into a street food. Kumpir became part of Turkish cuisine in the early 1990s and first appeared in Ankara. At that time, it was already a popular dish in Europe, known as baked potatoes served with butter and cheese. In Ankara, sausage and Russian salad were added. And in Istanbul, things started to change even more. Then Istanbul tradesmen discovered kumpir and the story unfolded. They crowned it with various appetizers, bringing it to its present form. And now we come to the most crucial part. Now, we want you to imagine a crispy potato, freshly baked and lightly browned on the outside. A potato cut in half, its insides mixed with salt, butter and cheese to a puree consistency, smelling wonderful. Then comes the filling. There are so many options that it is not easy to decide. Sausage, pickled cucumbers, corn, Russian salad, kısır, which is a type of boiled and pounded wheat salad, black and green olives, tomato paste, yogurt-based appetizers like haydari, a yogurt-based dip, and of course ketchup and mayonnaise are among the most popular options. How would you like to eat your kumpir? And that concludes another episode of Flavors from the Streets. Until we meet again next week, goodbye.
1: Flavors from the Streets.

You're listening to the voice of Türkiye. Here's two lovely songs back to back. First by Teoman and Izel, Senden Önce Senden Sonra.

Before we end our broadcast in English, let's have a quick look at the headlines. Turkish court reinstates Kılıçdaroğlu as opposition party CHP leader. ICC moves against Israel's Ben-Gvir and Smotrich. Iran reviews US peace proposal as Trump warns of consequences, and Israel kills six in South Lebanon, including two paramedics. You have been listening to the Voice of Turkey's English language transmission, originally broadcast live from Ankara in the 16 meter band on 17620 kHz to Europe between 12:30 and 13:30 UTC. If you're hearing this at a later hour or in another part of the world, thank you for joining us via replay. You can listen to us over the TürkSat 3A and 4A satellites and on the internet at www.trtdinle.com through radios link and under the VOT radios expandable section. 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

Ladies and gentlemen, today is Friday, 22nd of May, 2026. This is the voice of Turkey's English language transmission, originally broadcast live from Ankara in the 16 meter band on 1760 kHz to Europe between 12:30 and 13:30 UTC. You may be hearing this now as a replay in a different time zone. 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Following the news, the Voice of Turkey will present the feature segment Travelogue and a new segment Flavors from the Streets, to be followed by some Turkish music.

on the news. Turkish court reinstates Kılıçdaroğlu as CHP leader. An Ankara Regional Appeals Court has ruled that former Republican People's Party leader Kemal Kılıçdaroğlu and his administration should temporarily retake control of the party after annulling the CHP's 38th Ordinary Congress held in November 2023. The court ruled that the Congress at which Özgür Özel was elected chairman was invalid due to absolute nullity and ordered Özel, along with the party's Central Executive Board, Party Assembly and High Disciplinary Board, to be temporarily removed from office. All congresses and decisions taken within the party after the annulled November 2023 Congress were also declared legally void. The ruling was adopted unanimously and can be appealed before the Court of Cassation within 2 weeks. Instructions to implement the decision have been sent to the Supreme Election Council and relevant election boards. ICC moves against Israel's Ben-Gvir and Smotrich. The prosecutor's office at the International Criminal Court in The Hague has reportedly submitted secret arrest warrant requests against Israeli National Security Minister Itamar Ben-Gvir and Finance Minister Bezalel Smotrich. The charges against Smotrich reportedly include forcible transfer of population, transfer of Israeli settlers to occupied territory, persecution and apartheid, which, if confirmed, would make this the first ever ICC warrant for the crime of apartheid. The ICC declined to confirm or deny the report, citing regulations that keep such applications classified unless judges authorize their disclosure. Ben-Gvir and Smotrich have both been sanctioned by the UK, Canada, Australia, New Zealand and Norway since June 2024 for advocating the ethnic cleansing of Palestinians. The development comes as the Trump administration has sanctioned ICC judges and prosecutors in an effort to deter the court from pursuing Israeli officials. Iran reviews U.S. peace proposal as Trump warns of consequences. Iran has confirmed it is examining the latest American peace proposal delivered via mediator Pakistan to end the ongoing Middle East conflict. U.S. President Donald Trump told reporters that Washington was in the final stages of negotiations with Tehran, warning that if no deal is reached, the U.S. would resort to measures he described as a little bit nasty. Iran's foreign ministry confirmed receipt of the American position and reiterated demands, including the release of frozen assets and an end to the U.S. blockade on Iranian ports. A ceasefire declared on 8th of April halted direct military conflict, but the strategically vital Strait of Hormuz remains effectively closed, prompting the UN's Food and Agriculture Organization to warn of a severe global food price crisis as the waterway handles a third of the world's fertilizer shipments. Media command reported that Marines boarded and redirected an Iranian-flagged oil tanker. Israel kills six in South Lebanon, including two paramedics. Six people, including two paramedics who were carrying out humanitarian duties, were killed in Israeli airstrikes on southern Lebanon. The strikes hit the town of Deir Kanun El Nar in the Tir district.

0: The news continues on the English language broadcast of the Voice of Turkey.
1: NATO allies baffled by Trump's U-turn on Poland troops. NATO allies and U.S. defense officials expressed bewilderment at President Donald Trump's announcement that it would send 5,000 troops to Poland just weeks after ordering 5,000 troops to be withdrawn from Europe. Swedish Foreign Minister Maria Malmer Stenergard, hosting a meeting of NATO counterparts, called the reversal confusing and not always easy to navigate, while unnamed U.S. defense officials said they did not understand what the new announcement meant either. Trump attributed the decision to his close ties with Polish President Karol Nawrocki, whom he endorsed in elections last year. The earlier withdrawal announcement had followed Trump's anger over remarks by German Chancellor Friedrich Merz, who criticized U.S. strategy in the war with Iran and came alongside new U.S. tariffs on European automobiles. Polish Foreign Minister Radek Sikorski welcomed the reversal, saying it would maintain the American troop presence in Poland at roughly previous levels. Two Indian climbers die on Everest in record season. Two Indian climbers have died while descending Mount Everest after both successfully reached the summit. One of the climbers collapsed at the Hillary Step at 8,790 meters during his descent, while the other died at Camp 2 after growing increasingly weak. Their deaths bring the total fatalities on Everest this season to 5. Following the earlier deaths of 3 mountain guides before summit ropes were fixed. A delay in rope fixing caused by a massive serac in the icefall compressed the summit window and forced hundreds of climbers to attempt the peak simultaneously, creating a severe traffic jam in the death zone. On 20th of May, a record 274 climbers reached the Everest summit in a single day, in a season where Nepal issued a record 494 climbing permits. Saudi Arabia deploys AI and drones for Hajj security. Saudi authorities are deploying drones, artificial intelligence, and advanced surveillance technologies during the 2026 Hajj season to monitor crowds, detect violations, and prevent unauthorized entry into the holy sites. Drones are being used alongside fixed-wing aircraft to enforce the no-Hajj without a permit policy, enabling field teams to receive real-time alerts about suspicious movements and infiltration attempts. AI-powered crowd analysis systems are being used to predict congestion before it occurs and redirect pilgrims away from overcrowded routes, while facial recognition technology strengthens identification and security measures. The Hajj pilgrimage takes place this year from 25th to 27th of May and is one of the 5 pillars of Islam, obligatory for all Muslims who are physically and financially able to perform it at least once in their lifetime. And finally, SpaceX delays Starship V3 launch after technical fault. SpaceX postponed the launch of its next-generation Starship rocket after a last-minute technical issue involving a hydraulic pin on the launch tower that failed to retract properly. CEO Elon Musk announced the problem on social media, saying that if the fault could be resolved overnight, a new launch attempt would be made the following day at 5:30 Central Time. The test flight is the first of SpaceX Version 3 Starship, a redesigned rocket featuring more powerful Raptor engines and a new launch pad system designed to enable faster turnaround times. SpaceX describes Starship as the most powerful launch system ever developed, with the vehicle earmarked for future NASA Artemis moon missions as well as large-scale satellite deployments. And that was the news brought to you by the Voice of Turkey.
2: Burası Türkiye'nin Sesi Radyosu.
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3: Hier ist die Stimme Türkiyes.

Hello, dear listeners. I'm Seyran. With the sounds, colors, and scents I have gathered from all across Turkey packed into my suitcase, I am now beginning a new journey at the southern tip of the Aegean, in Muğla. Every corner is full of history. Every bay feels like a deep blue dream. On this route, stretching from Milas to Bodrum, from Datça to Marmaris and Dalaman, I am ready to discover the hidden beauties nestled in nature, history, and sea. If you're ready too, let's listen together to the calm yet profound stories of the Aegean.

islands. As you walk through the streets of Milas, it feels as though you're stepping not just on stones, but into the depths of the past. Standing in the middle of the town, the Gümüşkesen monument appears like a window through time. This elegant tomb from the Roman era catches the eye with its resemblance to the mausoleum at Halicarnassus. Its columns, stone masonry, and triangular pediment above, all are still standing tall from the past to today. As the wind gently blew, it brushed against the stones, as if softly turning the pages of history. After Milas, I found myself in Bodrum. There is a kind of energy that wraps around you the moment you arrive. Whitewashed houses, purple bougainvilleas, the salty sea breeze drifting through stone alleys. Bodrum is not just a coastal town, it is a state of mind. Rising in the heart of the city, Bodrum Castle was built by the Knights of St. John in the 15th century. Today, it hosts one of the most important underwater archaeology museums in the world. From the castle walls, you can see traces of history on one side and a luxury marina on the other. History, vacation, and art exist intertwined in Bodrum, with its luxurious hotels, art galleries, and shiny boats in the marina. This place attracts visitors not only from Turkey, but from all over the world. But as you pass through the back streets, the elderly sipping their tea at their doors and children playing outside still preserve the essence of Bodrum. After spending a night in Bodrum, I turned my route toward Datça, following the roads that run parallel to the coastline. This peninsula, nestled between two seas, is a place that speaks through silence. My first stop was the ancient city of Knidos. The stone columns rising under the sun and the temples built in honor of goddesses ignite the imagination. Walking along the shore of the ancient harbor, thinking that the statue of Aphrodite once stood right there was truly thrilling. As I strolled beneath the shade of olive trees, the wind carried the scent of thyme and sage. Datça is a peaceful haven for those looking to escape the crowds. With its small guest houses, villages with stone houses, and handmade craft markets, the voice of nature and simplicity echoes here. After the calmness of Datça, my journey took me to Marmaris. Pine forests, winding roads, deep blue coves. Marmaris is a city full of energy, yet it also brings a sense of peace. My first stop was Marmaris Castle. This castle, dating back to the Ottoman period, was renovated during Suleiman the Magnificent's campaign to Rhodes. Today, with its small museum inside, it offers a window into the past. As you walk down from the castle along the harbor, the scent of the sea fills your lungs and the gentle sway of the boats brings a sense of lightness. Sitting at the harbor with a cup of tea at sunset whispers that time flows a little more slowly here. And then my route took me to Dalaman. At first glance, it may seem like a transit point, but once you go deeper, you realize that you have arrived in the heart of nature. As I drove along the Dalaman River, I opened my window and was met with the fresh scent of pine and a cool breeze. This place is like paradise for nature lovers. The rushing waters of the Dalaman River invite those who want to go rafting, while the hiking trails and forests covered in every shade of green feel like a welcome embrace. Dalaman is not only a place to connect with nature, but also a place to pause and listen to your inner voice. Dear listeners, today we follow the traces of time, nature, and history together through different corners of Muğla.
With each step, we witness a different story, and in every view, a new kind of beauty. But this journey is not over yet. In the next episode, we will explore the dazzling curves of Fethiye.

violations against sacred symbols by the Israeli army and institutionalized impunity. The Israeli army's systematic attacks against the sacred symbols of Christians and Muslims reveal not only a deep ideological crisis, but also violations of international law that go far beyond official statements of condemnation. Experts emphasize that, contrary to claims that these are isolated incidents, attacks on the region's ancient religious heritage point to an institutionalized culture of impunity. You are listening to a compilation from Zeynep Jonkar's analysis written for TRT World. The Israeli army was once again forced to issue a public statement following footage showing an Israeli soldier disrespecting a statue of the Virgin Mary in the southern Lebanese village of Debel. The army spokesperson's statement that the incident was taken seriously and that the soldier's behavior deviated from army values was nearly identical to the statement issued about 3 weeks earlier, after the destruction of a statue of Jesus in Lebanon. The repetitive and predictable nature of these official condemnations has caused them to lose credibility among Christian communities in the region. According to experts, the systematic targeting of Christian symbols and sacred sites reflects not a series of isolated events, but the manifestation of a specific ideological foundation. Christian Zionism expert Stephen Sizer describes Zionism as an expression of settler colonial supremacy, arguing that it operates through mechanisms of apartheid, confiscation, and segregation. He also states that Zionism can expand only through ethnic cleansing and, when deemed necessary, genocide. According to Sizer, the disdain shown toward indigenous peoples and their beliefs is the underlying reason for a century-long pattern of destruction against places of worship. In the latest incident in southern Lebanon, a 30-day military prison sentence handed to those responsible after a soldier smashed a statue of Jesus was widely viewed by the international community as completely inadequate. The Catholic Assembly of the Holy Land Bishops, in a statement signed by Cardinal Pier Battista Pisabella, declared that they viewed the incident with deep anger and unconditional condemnation. The assembly stressed that these acts were not merely a religious insult, but also a moral failure that seriously undermined respect for the dignity of others. In addition, more than 150 Jewish leaders from around the world issued a statement describing the act as a desecration of God's name and apologizing to the Christian world. Professor Amelando Misra of Lanchester University points out that vulnerable Christian communities are bearing the heaviest burden in the ongoing conflicts in the Middle East. Misra describes the destruction of ancient places of worship and symbols in the birthplace of Christianity as a great loss for the global community, while reminding states of their legal and ethical responsibilities to protect this cultural heritage. Israel's approach toward religious sites has become evident in the villages of Debel and Yarun. After acknowledging damage inflicted on a Catholic monastery in Yarun, the Israeli army attempted to avoid responsibility by claiming the building did not bear any religious markings. However, Abdu Abu Qasim, director of the Catholic Information Center, rejected the army's defense, emphasizing that these structures were not military bases, but centers of peace and education. The violations in the region are not limited to these incidents. In July 2025, civilians were killed in an attack on the Holy Family Church compound in Gaza, the only Catholic church in the territory. The Church of St. Perforus, one of the oldest churches in the region, was also targeted while civilians were taking shelter there. The examples could continue. According to the Religious Freedom Data Center, 181 incidents of harassment targeting Christian institutions and symbols were recorded in Israel in 2025 alone, while 44 new incidents were added during the first 3 months of 2026.
the 1954 Hague Convention for the Protection of Cultural Property in the Event of Armed Conflict, to which Israel is a party, explicitly prohibits the deliberate destruction of religious and cultural property. Experts argue that symbolic prison sentences and formulaic apologies cannot replace the legal sanctions required under the convention. Professor Misra states that the destruction of these structures, recognized by UNESCO as part of humanity's shared heritage, constitutes moral and humanitarian crimes. The fact that the village of Debel was attacked despite being exempt from Israeli evacuation orders undermines the claim that these violations occurred by mistake. Stephen Sizer argues that the discriminatory ideology underlying Zionism should be condemned internationally and that those responsible should be prosecuted for war crimes. Meanwhile, solidarity between Muslim and Christian communities in the region appears stronger than ever, despite these divide-and-rule tactics. Dear listeners, this was a compilation from Zeynep Jonkar's article for TRT World titled Violations Against Sacred Symbols by the Israeli Army and Institutionalized Impunity.

Dear listeners at our radios, let's set our calendars because the Turkish Cuisine Week, organized under the patronage of Emine Erdoğan, President Recep Tayyip Erdoğan's spouse, will be held for the fifth time this year from May the 21st to May the 27th, 2026. This special week, held for the fifth time, will be celebrated with the theme "A Heritage at One Table," befitting its spirit. Throughout this special week, centuries-old cultural heritage of Turkish cuisine will once again be presented to the whole world. If you are ready, our culinary journey, whose aromas will spread from your ears to your heart, is about to begin. Keep your ears tuned.

Today, we want to introduce you to a delicious, filling, and generously filled street food, kumpir. Is this the first time you have heard of kumpir? Then you are in the right place, because in our program, Flavors from the Streets, we introduce fast but also very delicious foods of this land. Kumpir is on our menu. Kumpir is a word, is the name given to potatoes in some regions of Anatolia. However, it also refers to a popular street food that is baked in the oven or on coals and enriched with various ingredients according to preference. Now, before we get to know this amazing delicacy, let's take a look at the history of the words potato and kumpir. Turks were late in discovering potatoes. Potatoes were discovered in South America in the 16th

century and spread throughout the world over time. They entered Ottoman cuisine around the 1850s, but their widespread use in Anatolia took until the beginning of the 20th century. Today, potatoes hold a very important place in Turkish cuisine. Potatoes are one of the most frequently used foods in our kitchens after bread. Generally speaking, we can notice that the word patates, potato in Turkish, resembles the English word potato. There's an interesting reason for this. The Spanish learned about potatoes from the Inca Empire. The Incas called potatoes papa and sweet potatoes batata. In Spanish, the combination of these two words resulted in patata, which became the name for potatoes. So the words we use today, just like food names, carry traces of past civilizations.

Kumpir, however, has a completely separate and noteworthy history. Many Balkan languages have words for potatoes that are quite similar to the word kumpir. For example, in Macedonian, potatoes are called kompir. In Serbian, Bosnian, and Slovenian, it is krompir. In Croatian, krumpir. And in Hungarian, krumpli, all meaning potatoes. As a result of intercultural interaction, these words have also become part of Turkish. This is a very natural process, since the countries we mentioned are located in geographically close regions to present-day Turkey, and were formerly part of the Ottoman Empire. But the journey of the word kumpir doesn't end there. What if we told you that its origin is actually German? In German, the word for potato is Kartoffel. However, in southern Germany, the words Grombier and Grombier or Krumbier are also used for potatoes. These expressions mean underground pear. It is estimated that these words reached the Balkans with migrations that took place towards the end of the 17th century. In the Balkans, they began to be used as Krompir and Krumpir. Balkan Turks adopted this concept, adapted it into Turkish, and started using it in Anatolia.

0: Let's talk about how kumpir transformed into street food. Kumpir became part of Turkish cuisine in the early 1990s. First appeared in Ankara. At that time, it was already a popular dish in Europe, known as baked potatoes served with butter and cheese. In Ankara, sausage and Russian salad were added. And in Istanbul, things started to change even more. Then Istanbul tradesmen discovered kumpir, and the story unfolded. They crowned it with various appetizers, bringing it to its present form. And now we come to the most crucial part. Now, we want you to imagine a crispy potato, freshly baked and lightly browned on the outside. A potato cut in half, its insides mixed with salt, butter, and cheese to a puree consistency, smelling wonderful. Then comes the filling. There are so many options that it is not easy to decide. Sausage, pickled cucumbers, corn, Russian salad, kısır, which is a type of boiled and pounded wheat salad, black and green olives, tomato paste, yogurt-based appetizers like haydari, a yogurt-based dip, and of course ketchup and mayonnaise are among the most popular options. How would your kumpir? And that concludes another episode of Flavors from the Street. We'll meet again next week. Goodbye.
1: Flavors from the Streets.

You're listening to the voice of Türkiye. Here's two lovely songs back to back. First by Teoman and Izel, Senden Önce Senden Sonra.

Before we end our broadcast in English, let's have a quick look at the headlines. Turkish court reinstates Kılıçdaroğlu as opposition party CHP leader. ICC moves against Israel's Ben-Gvir and Smotrich. Iran reviews U.S. peace proposal as Trump warns of consequences, and Israel kills six in South Lebanon, including two paramedics. You have been listening to the Voice of Turkey's English language transmission, originally broadcast live from Ankara in the 16-meter band on 1760 kHz to Europe between 12:30 and 13:30 UTC. If you're hearing this at a later hour or in another part of the world, thank you for joining us via replay. 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

Ladies and gentlemen, today is Friday, 22nd of May, 2026. This is the voice of Turkey's English language transmission, originally broadcast live from Ankara in the 16 meter band on 1760 kHz to Europe between 12:30 and 13:30 UTC. You may be hearing this now as a replay in a different time zone. 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Following the news, the Voice of Turkey will present the feature segment Travelogue and a new segment Flavors from the Streets, to be followed by some Turkish music.

Now the news. Turkish court reinstates Kılıçdaroğlu as CHP leader. An Ankara Regional Appeals Court has ruled that former Republican People's Party leader Kemal Kılıçdaroğlu and his administration should temporarily retake control of the party after annulling the CHP's 38th Ordinary Congress held in November 2023. The court ruled that the Congress at which Özgür Özel was elected chairman was invalid due to absolute nullity and ordered Özel, along with the party's Central Executive Board, Party Assembly and High Disciplinary Board, to be temporarily removed from office. All congresses and decisions taken within the party after the annulled November 2023 Congress were also declared legally void. The ruling was adopted unanimously and can be appealed before the Court of Cassation within 2 weeks. Instructions to implement the decision have been sent to the Supreme Election Council and relevant election boards. ICC moves against Israel's Ben-Gvir and Smotrich. The prosecutor's office at the International Criminal Court in The Hague has reportedly submitted secret arrest warrant requests against Israeli National Security Minister Itamar Ben-Gvir and Finance Minister Bezalel Smotrich. The charges against Smotrich reportedly include forcible transfer of population, transfer of Israeli settlers to occupied territory, persecution and apartheid, which, if confirmed, would make this the first ever ICC warrant for the crime of apartheid. The ICC declined to confirm or deny the report, citing regulations that keep such applications classified unless judges authorize their disclosure. Ben-Gvir and Smotrich have both been sanctioned by the UK, Canada, Australia, New Zealand and Norway since June 2024 for advocating the ethnic cleansing of Palestinians. The development comes as the Trump administration has sanctioned ICC judges and prosecutors in an effort to deter the court from pursuing Israeli officials. Iran reviews U.S. peace proposal as Trump warns of consequences. Iran has confirmed it is examining the latest American peace proposal delivered via mediator Pakistan to end the ongoing Middle East conflict. U.S. President Donald Trump told reporters that Washington was in the final stages of negotiations with Tehran, warning that if no deal is reached, the U.S. would resort to measures he described as a little bit nasty. Iran's foreign ministry confirmed receipt of the American position and reiterated demands, including the release of frozen assets and an end to the U.S. blockade on Iranian ports. A ceasefire declared on 8th of April halted direct military conflict, but the strategically vital Strait of Hormuz remains effectively closed, prompting the UN's Food and Agriculture Organization to warn of a severe global food price crisis as the waterway handles a third of the world's fertilizer shipments. Media command reported that Marines boarded and redirected an Iranian-flagged oil tanker. Israel kills six in South Lebanon, including two paramedics. Six people, including two paramedics who were carrying out humanitarian duties, were killed in Israeli airstrikes on southern Lebanon. The strikes hit the town of Deir Kanun El Nar in the Tir district, as well as a position belonging to the Islamic Health Authority in the town of Hanouye, where four additional people were killed. Lebanese health ministry figures show that at least 16 hospitals have been damaged in Israeli attacks since 2nd of March, and that at least 116 people have been killed and 263 wounded in attacks, specifically targeting medics and ambulance crews during the same period. Overall, at least 3,089 people have been killed, 9,397 injured, and more than 1.6 million displaced since the start of the Israeli military campaign in Lebanon in March.

0: The news continues on the English language broadcast of the Voice of Turkey.
1: NATO allies baffled by Trump's U-turn on Poland troops. NATO allies and U.S. defense officials

officials expressed bewilderment at President Donald Trump's announcement that it would send 5,000 troops to Poland just weeks after ordering 5,000 troops to be withdrawn from Europe. Swedish Foreign Minister

0: Narodsky, whom he endorsed in elections last year. The earlier withdrawal announcement had followed Trump's anger over remarks by German Chancellor Friedrich Merz, who criticized U.S. strategy in the war with Iran and came alongside new U.S. tariffs on European automobiles. Polish Foreign Minister Radek Sikorski welcomed the reversal, saying it would maintain the American troop presence in Poland at roughly previous levels. Two Indian climbers die on Everest in record season. Two Indian climbers have died while descending Mount Everest after both successfully reached the summit. One of the climbers collapsed at the Hillary Step at 8,790 meters during his descent, while the other died at Camp 2 after growing increasingly weak. Their deaths bring the total fatalities on Everest this season to five, following the earlier deaths of three mountain guides before summit ropes were fixed. A delay in rope fixing caused by a massive serac in the icefall compressed the summit window and forced hundreds of climbers to attempt the peak simultaneously, creating a severe traffic jam in the death zone. On 20th of May, a record 274 climbers reached the Everest summit in a single day, in a season where Nepal issued a record 494 climbing permits. Saudi Arabia deploys AI and drones for Hajj security. Saudi authorities are deploying drones, artificial intelligence, and advanced surveillance technologies during the 2026 Hajj season to monitor crowds, detect violations, and prevent unauthorized entry into the holy sites. Drones are being used alongside fixed-wing aircraft to enforce the No Hajj Without a Permit policy, enabling field teams to receive real-time alerts about suspicious movements and infiltration attempts. AI-powered crowd analysis systems are being used to predict congestion before it occurs and redirect pilgrims away from overcrowded routes, while facial recognition technology strengthens identification and security measures. The Hajj pilgrimage takes place this year from 25th to 27th of May and is one of the five pillars of Islam, obligatory for all Muslims who are physically and financially able to perform it at least once in their lifetime. And finally, SpaceX delays Starship V3 launch after technical fault. SpaceX postponed the launch of its next-generation Starship rocket after a last-minute technical issue involving a hydraulic pin on the launch tower that failed to retract properly. CEO Elon Musk announced the problem on social media, saying that if the fault could be resolved overnight, a new launch attempt would be made the following day at 5:30 Central Time. The test flight is the first of SpaceX Version 3 Starship, a redesigned rocket featuring more powerful Raptor engines and a new launch pad system designed to enable faster turnaround times. SpaceX describes Starship as the most powerful launch system ever developed, with the vehicle earmarked for future NASA Artemis moon missions as well as large-scale satellite deployments. And that was the news brought to you by the Voice of Turkey.
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Hello, dear listeners. I'm Seyran. With the sounds, colors, and scents I have gathered from all across Turkey packed into my suitcase, I am now beginning a new journey at the southern tip of the Aegean, in Muğla. Every corner is full of history. Every bay feels like a deep blue dream. On this route, stretching from Milas to Bodrum, from Datça to Marmaris and Dalaman, I am ready to discover the hidden beauties nestled in nature, history, and sea. If you're ready too, let's listen together to the calm yet profound stories of the Aegean. My first stop was Milas. This land, which once served as the capital of the Carian civilization, is a place where history speaks in silence. As you walk through the streets of Milas, it feels as though you're stepping not just on stones, but into the depths of the past. Standing in the middle of the town, the Gümüşkesen monument appears like a window through time. This elegant tomb from the Roman era catches the eye with its resemblance to the mausoleum at Halicarnassus. Its columns, stone masonry, and triangular pediment above, all are still standing tall from the past to today. As the wind gently blew, it brushed against the stones, as if softly turning the pages of history. After Milas, I found myself in Bodrum. There is a kind of energy that wraps around you the moment you arrive. Whitewashed houses, purple bougainvilleas, the salty sea breeze drifting through stone alleys. Bodrum is not just a coastal town, it is a state of mind. Rising in the heart of the city, Bodrum Castle was built by the Knights of St. John in the 15th century. Today, it hosts one of the most important underwater archaeology museums in the world. From the castle walls, you can see traces of history on one side and a luxury marina on the other. History, vacation, and art exist intertwined in Bodrum, with its luxurious hotels, art galleries, and shiny boats in the marina. This place attracts visitors not only from Turkey, but from all over the world. But as you pass through the back streets, the elderly sipping their tea at their doors and children playing outside still preserve the essence of Bodrum. After spending a night in Bodrum, I turned my route toward Datça, following the roads that run parallel to the coastline. This peninsula, nestled between two seas, is a place that speaks through silence. My first stop was the ancient city of Knidos. The stone columns rising under the sun and the temples built in honor of goddesses ignite the imagination. Walking along the shore of the ancient harbor, thinking that the statue of Aphrodite once stood right there was truly thrilling. As I strolled beneath the shade of olive trees, the wind carried the scent of thyme and sage. Datça is a peaceful haven for those looking to escape the crowds. With its small guest houses, villages with stone houses, and handmade craft markets, the voice of nature and simplicity echoes here. After the calmness of Datça, my journey took me to Marmaris. Pine forests, winding roads, deep blue coves. Marmaris is a city full of energy, yet it also brings a sense of peace. My first stop was Marmaris Castle. This castle, dating back to the Ottoman period, was renovated during Suleiman the Magnificent's campaign to Rhodes. Today, with its small museum inside, it offers a window into the past. As you walk down from the castle along the harbor, the scent of the sea fills your lungs and the gentle sway of the boats brings a sense of lightness. Sitting at the harbor with a cup of tea at sunset whispers that time flows a little more slowly here. And then my route took me to Dalaman. At first glance, it may seem like a transit point, but once you go deeper, you realize that you have arrived in the heart of nature.
As I drove along the Dalaman River, I opened my window and was met with the fresh scent of pine and a cool breeze. This place is like paradise for nature lovers. The rushing waters of the Dalaman River invite those who want to go rafting, while the hiking trails and forests covered in every shade of green feel like a welcome embrace. Dalaman is not only a place to connect with nature, but also a place to pause and listen to your inner voice. Dear listeners, today we follow the traces of time, nature and history together through different corners of Mula. With each step, we witness a different story, and in every view, a new kind of beauty. But this journey is not over yet. In the next episode, we will explore the dazzling coves of Fethiye and the calm blue waters of Ölüdeniz together. Until we meet again on shores where the sun touches the sea and history dances with nature. Goodbye.

violations against sacred symbols by the Israeli army, and institutionalized impunity. The Israeli army's systematic attacks against the sacred symbols of Christians and Muslims reveal not only a deep ideological crisis, but also violations of international law that go far beyond official statements of condemnation. Experts emphasize that, contrary to claims that these are isolated incidents, attacks on the region's ancient religious heritage point to an institutionalized culture of impunity. You are listening to a compilation from Zeynep Jonkar's analysis written for TRT World. The Israeli army was once again forced to issue a public statement following footage showing an Israeli soldier disrespecting a statue of the Virgin Mary in the southern Lebanese village of Debel. The army spokesperson's statement that the incident was taken seriously and that the soldier's behavior deviated from army values was nearly identical to the statement issued about 3 weeks earlier, after the destruction of a statue of Jesus in Lebanon. The repetitive and predictable nature of these official condemnations has caused them to lose credibility among Christian communities in the region. According to experts, the systematic targeting of Christian symbols and sacred sites reflects not a series of isolated events, but the manifestation of a specific ideological foundation. Christian Zionism expert Stephen Sizer describes Zionism as an expression of settler colonial supremacy, arguing that it operates through mechanisms of apartheid, confiscation, and segregation. He also states that Zionism can expand only through ethnic cleansing and, when deemed necessary, genocide. According to Sizer, the disdain shown toward indigenous peoples and their beliefs is the underlying reason for a century-long pattern of destruction against places of worship. In the latest incident in southern Lebanon, a 30-day military prison sentence handed to those responsible after a soldier smashed a statue of Jesus was widely viewed by the international community as completely inadequate.

the Catholic Assembly of the Holy Land Bishops, in a statement signed by Cardinal Pier Battista Pisabella, declared that they viewed the incident with deep anger and unconditional condemnation. The assembly stressed that these acts were not merely a religious insult, but also a moral failure that seriously undermined respect for the dignity of others. In addition, more than 150 Jewish leaders from around the world issued a statement describing the act as a desecration of God's name and apologizing to the Christian world. Professor Amelando Misra of Lanchester University points out that vulnerable Christian communities are bearing the heaviest burden in the ongoing conflicts in the Middle East. Misra describes the destruction of ancient places of worship and symbols in the birthplace of Christianity as a great loss for the global community, while reminding states of their legal and ethical responsibilities to protect this cultural heritage. Israel's approach toward religious sites has become evident in the villages of Debel and Yarun. After acknowledging damage inflicted on a Catholic monastery in Yarun, the Israeli army attempted to avoid responsibility by claiming the building did not bear any religious markings. However, Abdu Abu Qasim, director of the Catholic Information Center, rejected the army's defense, emphasizing that these structures were not military bases, but centers of peace and education. The violations in the region are not limited to these incidents. In July 2025, civilians were killed in an attack on the Holy Family Church compound in Gaza, the only Catholic church in the territory. The Church of St. Perforus, one of the oldest churches in the region, was also targeted while civilians were taking shelter there. The examples could continue. According to the Religious Freedom Data Center, 181 incidents of harassment targeting Christian institutions and symbols were recorded in Israel in 2025 alone, while 44 new incidents were added during the first 3 months of 2026. The 1954 Hague Convention for the Protection of Cultural Property in the Event of Armed Conflict, to which Israel is a party, explicitly prohibits the deliberate destruction of religious and cultural property. Experts argue that symbolic prison sentences and formulaic apologies cannot replace the legal sanctions required under the convention. Professor Misra states that the destruction of these structures, recognized by UNESCO as part of humanity's shared heritage, constitutes moral and humanitarian crimes. The fact that the village of Debel was attacked despite being exempt from Israeli evacuation orders undermines the claim that these violations occurred by mistake. Stephen Sizer argues that the discriminatory ideology underlying Zionism should be condemned internationally and that those responsible should be prosecuted for war crimes. Meanwhile, solidarity between Muslim and Christian communities in the region appears stronger than ever, despite these divide-and-rule tactics. Dear listeners, this was a compilation from Zeynep Jonkar's article for TRT World titled Violations Against Sacred Symbols by the Israeli Army and Institutionalized Impunity.

Dear listeners at our radios, let's set our calendars because the Turkish Cuisine Week, organized under the patronage of Emine Erdoğan, President Recep Tayyip Erdoğan's spouse, will be held for the fifth time this year from May the 21st to May

the 27th, 2026. This special week, held for the fifth time, will be celebrated with the theme "A Heritage at One Table," befitting its spirit. Throughout this special week, centuries-old cultural heritage of Turkish cuisine will once again be presented to the whole world. If you are ready, our culinary journey, whose aromas will spread from your ears to your heart, is about to begin. Keep your ears tuned.

Today, we want to introduce you to a delicious, filling, and generously filled street food, kumpir. Is this the first time you have heard of kumpir? Then you are in the right place, because in our program, Flavors from the Streets, we introduce fast but also very delicious foods of this land. Kumpir is on our menu. Kumpir as a word is the name given to potatoes in some regions of Anatolia. However, it also refers to a popular street food that is baked in the oven or on coals and enriched with various ingredients according to preference. Now, before we get to know this amazing delicacy, let's take a look at the history of the words potato and kumpir. Turks were late in discovering potatoes. Potatoes were discovered in South America in the 16th century and spread throughout the world over time. They entered Ottoman cuisine around the 1850s, but their widespread use in Anatolia took until the beginning of the 20th century. Today, potatoes hold a very important place in Turkish cuisine. Potatoes are one of the most frequently used foods in our kitchens after bread. Generally speaking, we can notice that the word patates, potato in Turkish, resembles the English word potato. There's an interesting reason for this. The Spanish learned about potatoes from the Inca Empire. The Incas called potatoes papa and sweet potatoes batata. In Spanish, the combination of these two words resulted in patata, which became the name for potatoes. So the words we use today, just like food names, carry traces of past civilizations.

Kumpir, however, has a completely separate and noteworthy history. Many Balkan languages have words for potatoes that are quite similar to the word kumpir. For example, in Macedonian, potatoes are called kumpir. In Serbian, Bosnian, and Slovenian, it is krompir. In Croatian, krumpir. And in Hungarian, krumpli, all meaning potatoes. As a result of intercultural interaction, these words have also become part of Turkish. This is a very natural process, since the countries we mentioned are located in geographically close regions to present-day Turkey and were formerly part of the Ottoman Empire. But the journey of the word kumpir doesn't end there. What if we told you that its origin is actually German? In German, the word for potato is Kartoffel. However, in southern Germany, the words Grombier and Grombier or Krumbier are also used for potatoes. These expressions mean underground pear. It is estimated that these words reached the Balkans with migrations that took place towards the end of the 17th century. In the Balkans, they began to be used as Krompir and Krumpir. Balkan Turks adopted this concept, adapted it into Turkish, and started using it in Anatolia.

0: Let's talk about how kumpir transformed into street food. Kumpir became part of Turkish cuisine in the early 1990s, first appeared in Ankara. At that time, it was already a popular dish in Europe, known as baked potatoes served with butter and cheese. In Ankara, sausage and Russian salad were added. And in Istanbul, things started to change even more. Then Istanbul tradesmen discovered kumpir, and the story unfolded. They crowned it with various appetizers, bringing it to its present form. And now we come to the most crucial part. Now, we want you to imagine a crispy potato, freshly baked and lightly browned on the outside. A potato cut in half, its insides mixed with salt, butter, and cheese to a puree consistency, smelling wonderful. Then comes the filling. There are so many options that it is not easy to decide. Sausage, pickled cucumbers, corn, Russian salad, kısır, which is a type of boiled and pounded wheat salad, black and green olives, tomato paste, yogurt-based appetizers like haydari, a yogurt-based dip, and of course ketchup and mayonnaise are among the most popular options. How would your kumpir? And that concludes another episode of Flavors from the Street. We'll meet again next week. Goodbye.
1: Flavors from the Streets.

You're listening to the voice of Türkiye. Here's two lovely songs back to back. First by Teoman and Izel, Senden Önce Senden Sonra.

Before we end our broadcast in English, let's have a quick look at the headlines. Turkish court reinstates Kılıçdaroğlu as opposition party CHP leader. ICC moves against Israel's Ben-Gvir and Smotrich. Iran reviews U.S. peace proposal as Trump warns of consequences, and Israel kills six in South Lebanon, including two paramedics. You have been listening to the Voice of Turkey's English language transmission, originally broadcast live from Ankara in the 16 meter band on 17620 kHz to Europe between 12:30 and 13:30 UTC. If you're hearing this at a later hour or in another part of the world, thank you for joining us via replay. 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

Ladies and gentlemen, today is Friday, 22nd of May, 2026. This is the Voice of Türkiye's English language transmission, originally broadcast live from Ankara in the 16-meter band on 1760 kHz to Europe between 12:30 and 13:30 UTC. 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Following the news, the Voice of Türkiye will present the feature segment Travelog and a new segment Flavors from the Streets, to be followed by some Turkish music.

the news. Turkish court reinstates Kılıçdaroğlu as CHP leader. An Ankara Regional Appeals Court has ruled that former Republican People's Party leader Kemal Kılıçdaroğlu and his administration should temporarily retake control of the party after annulling the CHP's 38th Ordinary Congress held in November 2023. The court ruled that the Congress at which Özgür Özel was elected chairman was invalid due to absolute nullity and ordered Özel, along with the party's Central Executive Board, Party Assembly and High Disciplinary Board, to be temporarily removed from office. All congresses and decisions taken within the party after the annulled November 2023 Congress were also declared legally void. The ruling was adopted unanimously and can be appealed before the Court of Cassation within 2 weeks. Instructions to implement the decision have been sent to the Supreme Election Council and relevant election boards.

You see, moves against Israel's Ben-Gvir and Smotrich. The prosecutor's office at the International Criminal Court in The Hague has reportedly submitted secret arrest warrant requests against Israeli National Security Minister Itamar Ben-Gvir and Finance Minister Bezalel Smotrich. The charges against Smotrich reportedly include forcible transfer of population, transfer of Israeli settlers to occupied territory, persecution and apartheid, which, if confirmed, would make this the first ever ICC warrant for the crime of apartheid. The ICC declined to confirm or deny the report, citing regulations that keep such applications classified unless judges authorize their disclosure. Ben-Gvir and Smotrich have both been sanctioned by the UK, Canada, Australia, New Zealand and Norway since June 2024 for advocating the ethnic cleansing of Palestinians. The development comes as the Trump administration has sanctioned ICC judges and prosecutors in an effort to deter the court from pursuing Israeli officials. Iran reviews U.S. peace proposal as Trump warns of consequences. Iran has confirmed it is examining the latest American peace proposal delivered via mediator Pakistan to end the ongoing Middle East conflict. U.S. President Donald Trump told reporters that Washington was in the final stages of negotiations with Tehran, warning that if no deal is reached, the U.S. would resort to measures he described as a little bit nasty. Iran's foreign ministry confirmed receipt of the American position and reiterated demands, including the release of frozen assets and an end to the U.S. blockade on Iranian ports. A ceasefire declared on 8th of April halted direct military conflict, but the strategically vital Strait of Hormuz remains effectively closed, prompting the UN's Food and Agriculture Organization to warn of a severe global food price crisis as the waterway handles a third of the world's fertilizer shipments. Meade Command reported that Marines boarded and redirected an Iranian-flagged oil tanker. Israel kills six in South Lebanon, including two paramedics. Six people, including two paramedics who were carrying out humanitarian duties, were killed in Israeli airstrikes on southern Lebanon. The strikes hit the town of Deir Kanun El Nar in the Tir district, as well as a position belonging to the Islamic Health Authority in the town of Hanouye, where four additional people were killed. Lebanese health ministry figures show that at least 16 hospitals have been damaged in Israeli attacks since 2nd of March, and that at least 116 people have been killed and 263 wounded in attacks, specifically targeting medics and ambulance crews during the same period. Overall, at least 3,089 people have been killed, 9,397 injured, and more than 1.6 million displaced since the start of the Israeli military campaign in Lebanon in March.

0: The news continues on the English language broadcast of the Voice of Turkey.
1: NATO allies baffled by Trump's U-turn on Poland troops. NATO allies and U.S. defense officials expressed bewilderment at President Donald Trump's announcement that it would send 5,000 troops to Poland just weeks after ordering 5,000 troops to be withdrawn from Europe. Swedish Foreign Minister Maria Malmer Stenergard, hosting a meeting of NATO counterparts, called the reversal confusing and not always easy to navigate, while unnamed U.S. defense officials said they did not understand what the new announcement meant either. Trump attributed the decision to his close ties with Polish President Karol Nawrocki, whom he endorsed in elections last year. The earlier withdrawal announcement had followed Trump's anger over remarks by German Chancellor Friedrich Merz, who criticized U.S. strategy in the war with Iran and came alongside new U.S. tariffs on European automobiles. Polish Foreign Minister Radek Sikorski welcomed the reversal, saying it would maintain the American troop presence in Poland at roughly previous levels. Two Indian climbers die on Everest in record season. Two Indian climbers have died while descending Mount Everest after both successfully reached the summit. One of the climbers collapsed at the Hillary Step at 8,790 meters during his descent, while the other died at Camp 2 after growing increasingly weak. Their deaths bring the total fatalities on Everest this season to 5, following the earlier deaths of 3 mountain guides before summit ropes were fixed. A delay in rope fixing caused by a massive serac in the icefall compressed the summit window and forced hundreds of climbers to attempt the peak simultaneously, creating a severe traffic jam in the death zone. On 20th of May, a record 274 climbers reached the Everest summit in a single day, in a season where Nepal issued a record 494 climbing permits. Saudi Arabia deploys AI and drones for Hajj security. Saudi authorities are deploying drones, artificial intelligence, and advanced surveillance technologies during the 2026 Hajj season to monitor crowds, detect violations, and prevent unauthorized entry into the holy sites. Drones are being used alongside fixed-wing aircraft to enforce the no Hajj without a permit policy, enabling field teams to receive real-time alerts about suspicious movements and infiltration attempts. AI-powered crowd analysis systems are being used to predict congestion before it occurs and redirect pilgrims away from overcrowded routes, while facial recognition technology strengthens identification and security measures. The Hajj pilgrimage takes place this year from 25th to 27th of May and is one of the 5 pillars of Islam, obligatory for all Muslims who are physically and financially able to perform it at least once in their lifetime. And finally, SpaceX delays Starship V3 launch after technical fault. SpaceX postponed the launch of its next-generation Starship rocket after a last-minute technical issue involving a hydraulic pin on the launch tower that failed to retract properly. CEO Elon Musk announced the problem on social media, saying that if the fault could be resolved overnight, a new launch attempt would be made the following day at 5:30 Central Time. The test flight is the first of SpaceX Version 3 Starship, a redesigned rocket featuring more powerful Raptor engines and a new launch pad system designed to enable faster turnaround times. SpaceX describes Starship as the most powerful launch system ever developed, with the vehicle earmarked for future NASA Artemis moon missions as well as large-scale satellite deployments. And that was the news brought to you by the Voice of Turkey.
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Hello, dear listeners. I'm Seyran. With the sounds, colors, and scents I have gathered from all across Turkey packed into my suitcase, I am now beginning a new journey at the southern tip of the Aegean, in Muğla. Every corner is full of history. Every bay feels like a deep blue dream. On this route, stretching from Milas to Bodrum, from Datça to Marmaris and Dalaman, I am ready to discover the hidden beauties nestled in nature, history, and sea. If you're ready too, let's listen together to the calm yet profound stories of the Aegean. My first stop was Milas. This land, which once served as the capital of the Carian civilization, is a place where history speaks in silence. As you walk through the streets of Milas, it feels as though you're stepping not just on stones, but into the depths of the past. Standing in the middle of the town, the Gümüşkesen monument appears like a window through time. This elegant tomb from the Roman era catches the eye with its resemblance to the mausoleum at Halicarnassus. Its columns, stone masonry, and triangular pediment above, all are still standing tall from the past to today. As the wind gently blew, it brushed against the stones, as if softly turning the pages of history. After Milas, I found myself in Bodrum. There is a kind of energy that wraps around you the moment you arrive. Whitewashed houses, purple bougainvilleas, the salty sea breeze drifting through stone alleys. Bodrum is not just a coastal town, it is a state of mind. Rising in the heart of the city, Bodrum Castle was built by the Knights of St. John in the 15th century. Today, it hosts one of the most important underwater archaeology museums in the world. From the castle walls, you can see traces of history on one side and a luxury marina on the other. History, vacation, and art exist intertwined in Bodrum, with its luxurious hotels, art galleries, and shiny boats in the marina. This place attracts visitors not only from Turkey, but from all over the world. But as you pass through the back streets, the elderly sipping their tea at their doors and children playing outside still preserve the essence of Bodrum. After spending a night in Bodrum, I turned my route toward Datça, following the roads that run parallel to the coastline. This peninsula, nestled between two seas, is a place that speaks through silence. My first stop was the ancient city of Knidos. The stone columns rising under the sun and the temples built in honor of goddesses ignite the imagination. Walking along the shore of the ancient harbor, thinking that the statue of Aphrodite once stood right there was truly thrilling. As I strolled beneath the shade of olive trees, the wind carried the scent of thyme and sage. Datça is a peaceful haven for those looking to escape the crowds. With its small guest houses, villages with stone houses, and handmade craft markets, the voice of nature and simplicity echoes here. After the calmness of Datça, my journey took me to Marmaris. Pine forests, winding roads, deep blue coves. Marmaris is a city full of energy, yet it also brings a sense of peace. My first stop was Marmaris Castle. This castle, dating back to the Ottoman period, was renovated during Suleiman the Magnificent's campaign to Rhodes. Today, with its small museum inside, it offers a window into the past. As you walk down from the castle along the harbor, the scent of the sea fills your lungs and the gentle sway of the boats brings a sense of lightness. Sitting at the harbor with a cup of tea at sunset whispers that time flows a little more slowly here. And then my route took me to Dalaman. At first glance, it may seem like a transit point, but once you go deeper, you realize that you have arrived in the heart of nature.

picture. As I drove along the Dalaman River, I opened my window and was met with the fresh scent of pine and a cool breeze. This place is like paradise for nature lovers. The rushing waters of the Dalaman River invite those who want to go rafting, while the hiking trails and forests covered in every shade of green feel like a welcome embrace. Dalaman is not only a place to connect with nature, but also a place to pause and listen to your inner voice. Dear listeners, today we follow the traces of time, nature and history together through different corners of Muğla. With each step, we witness a different story, and in every view, a new kind of beauty. But this journey is not over yet. In the next episode, we will explore the dazzling coves of Fethiye and the calm blue waters of Ölüdeniz together. Until we meet again on shores where the sun touches the sea and history dances with nature. Goodbye.

violations against sacred symbols by the Israeli army and institutionalized impunity. The Israeli army's systematic attacks against the sacred symbols of Christians and Muslims reveal not only a deep ideological crisis, but also violations of international law that go far beyond official statements of condemnation. Experts emphasize that, contrary to claims that these are isolated incidents, attacks on the region's ancient religious heritage point to an institutionalized culture of impunity. You are listening to a compilation from Zeynep Jonkar's analysis written for TRT World. The Israeli army was once again forced to issue a public statement following footage showing an Israeli soldier disrespecting a statue of the Virgin Mary in the southern Lebanese village of Debel. The army spokesperson's statement that the incident was taken seriously and that the soldier's behavior deviated from army values was nearly identical to the statement issued about 3 weeks earlier, after the destruction of a statue of Jesus in Lebanon. The repetitive and predictable nature of these official condemnations has caused them to lose credibility among Christian communities in the region. According to experts, the systematic targeting of Christian symbols and sacred sites reflects not a series of isolated events, but the manifestation of a specific ideological foundation. Christian Zionism expert Stephen Sizer describes Zionism as an expression of settler colonial supremacy, arguing that it operates through mechanisms of apartheid, confiscation, and segregation. He also states that Zionism can expand only through ethnic cleansing and, when deemed necessary, genocide. According to Sizer, the disdain shown toward indigenous peoples and their beliefs is the underlying reason for a century-long pattern of destruction against places of worship. In the latest incident in southern Lebanon, a 30-day military prison sentence handed to those responsible after a soldier smashed a statue of Jesus was widely viewed by the international community as completely inadequate. The Catholic Assembly of the Holy Land Bishops, in a statement signed by Cardinal Pier Battista Pisabella, declared that they viewed the incident with deep anger and unconditional condemnation. The assembly stressed that these acts were not merely a religious insult, but also a moral failure that seriously undermined respect for the dignity of others. In addition, more than 150 Jewish leaders from around the world issued a statement describing the act as a desecration of God's name and apologizing to the Christian world.

Professor Amelando Misra of Lanchester University points out that vulnerable Christian communities are bearing the heaviest burden in the ongoing conflicts in the Middle East. Misra describes the destruction of ancient places of worship and symbols in the birthplace of Christianity as a great loss for the global community, while reminding states of their legal and ethical responsibilities to protect this cultural heritage. Israel's approach toward religious sites has become evident in the villages of Debel and Yarun. After acknowledging damage inflicted on a Catholic monastery in Yarun, the Israeli army attempted to avoid responsibility by claiming the building did not bear any religious markings. However, Abdu Abu Qasim, director of the Catholic Information Center, rejected the army's defense, emphasizing that these structures were not military bases, but centers of peace and education. The violations in the region are not limited to these incidents. In July 2025, civilians were killed in an attack on the Holy Family Church compound in Gaza, the only Catholic church in the territory. The Church of St. Perforus, one of the oldest churches in the region, was also targeted while civilians were taking shelter there. The examples could continue. According to the Religious Freedom Data Center, 181 incidents of harassment targeting Christian institutions and symbols were recorded in Israel in 2025 alone, while 44 new incidents were added during the first 3 months of 2026. The 1954 Hague Convention for the Protection of Cultural Property in the Event of Armed Conflict, to which Israel is a party, explicitly prohibits the deliberate destruction of religious and cultural property. Experts argue that symbolic prison sentences and formulaic apologies cannot replace the legal sanctions required under the convention. Professor Misra states that the destruction of these structures, recognized by UNESCO as part of humanity's shared heritage, constitutes moral and humanitarian crimes. The fact that the village of Debel was attacked despite being exempt from Israeli evacuation orders undermines the claim that these violations occurred by mistake. Stephen Sizer argues that the discriminatory ideology underlying Zionism should be condemned internationally and that those responsible should be prosecuted for war crimes. Meanwhile, solidarity between Muslim and Christian communities in the region appears stronger than ever, despite these divide-and-rule tactics. Dear listeners, this was a compilation from Zeynep Jonkar's article for TRT World titled Violations Against Sacred Symbols by the Israeli Army and Institutionalized Impunity.

Dear listeners at our radios, let's set our calendars because the Turkish Cuisine Week, organized under the patronage of Emine Erdoğan, President Recep Tayyip Erdoğan's spouse, will be held for the fifth time this year from May the 21st to May the 27th, 2026. This special week, held for the fifth time, will be celebrated with the theme A Heritage at One Table, befitting its spirit. Throughout this special week, centuries-old cultural heritage of Turkish cuisine will once again be presented to the whole world. If you are ready, our culinary journey, whose aromas will spread from your ears to your heart, is about to begin. Keep your ears tuned.

It also refers to a popular street food that is baked in the oven or on coals and enriched with various ingredients according to preference. Now, before we get to know this amazing delicacy, let's take a look at the history of the words potato and kumpir. Turks were late in discovering potatoes. Potatoes were discovered in South America in the 16th century and spread throughout the world over time. They entered Ottoman cuisine around the 1850s, but their widespread use in Anatolia took until the beginning of the 20th century. Today, potatoes hold a very important place in Turkish cuisine. Potatoes are one of the most frequently used foods in our kitchens after bread. Generally speaking, we can notice that the word patates, potato in Turkish, resembles the English word potato. There's an interesting reason for this. The Spanish learned about potatoes from the Inca Empire. The Incas called potatoes papa and sweet potatoes batata. In Spanish, the combination of these two words resulted in patata, which became the name for potatoes. So the words we use today, just like food names, carry traces of past civilizations.

Kumpir, however, has a completely separate and noteworthy history. Many Balkan languages have words for potatoes that are quite similar to the word kumpir. For example, in Macedonian, potatoes are called kumpir. In Serbian, Bosnian, and Slovenian, it is krompir. In Croatian, krumpir. And in Hungarian, krumpli, all meaning potatoes. As a result of intercultural interaction, these words have also become part of Turkish. This is a very natural process, since the countries we mentioned are located in geographically close regions to present-day Turkey and were formerly part of the Ottoman Empire. But the journey of the word kumpir doesn't end there. What if we told you that its origin is actually German? In German, the word for potato is Kartoffel. However, in southern Germany, the words Grombier and Grombier or Krumbier are also used for potatoes. These expressions mean underground pear. It is estimated that these words reached the Balkans with migrations that took place towards the end of the 17th century. In the Balkans, they began to be used as Krompir and Krumpir. Balkan Turks adopted this concept, adapted it into Turkish, and started using it in Anatolia.

0: Let's talk about how kumpir transformed into street food. Kumpir became part of Turkish cuisine in the early 1990s, first appeared in Ankara. At that time, it was already a popular dish in Europe, known as baked potatoes served with butter and cheese. In Ankara, sausage and Russian salad were added. And in Istanbul, things started to change even more. Then Istanbul tradesmen discovered kumpir, and the story unfolded. They crowned it with various appetizers, bringing it to its present form. And now we come to the most crucial part. Now, we want you to imagine a crispy potato, freshly baked and lightly browned on the outside. A potato cut in half, its insides mixed with salt, butter, and cheese to a puree consistency, smelling wonderful. Then comes the filling. There are so many options that it is not easy to decide. Sausage, pickled cucumbers, corn, Russian salad, kısır, which is a type of boiled and pounded wheat salad, black and green olives, tomato paste, yogurt-based appetizers like haydari, a yogurt-based dip, and of course ketchup and mayonnaise are among the most popular options. How would your kumpir? And that concludes another episode of Flavors from the Street. We'll meet again next week. Goodbye.
1: Flavors from the Streets.

Before we end our broadcast in English, let's have a quick look at the headlines. Turkish court reinstates Kılıçdaroğlu as opposition party CHP leader. ICC moves against Israel's Ben-Gvir and Smotrich. Iran reviews US peace proposal as Trump warns of consequences, and Israel kills six in South Lebanon, including two paramedics. You have been listening to the Voice of Turkey's English language transmission, originally broadcast live from Ankara in the 16 meter band on 17620 kHz to Europe between 12:30 and 13:30 UTC. 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